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2: Why is everyone so all-fired concerned about the prayer meeting all of a sudden? 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I'm sure I'm much obliged. 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
3: All right, Alice. All right.
4: Well, don't that beat all. Dirty ragamuffin thinking he's holier than thou.
2: He is what he is, Will. I pay him no mind so long as he keeps to himself.
4: He needs to be taken down a notch. You know, we should go to the meeting tonight. You, me, Howard, and some of the other fellows. Wait till he's in the middle of his public praying, and then we're gonna...
2: What? No. Not me. I don't care in the least to hear him. And I have enough to do without going there. You better get inside.
4: Hey, Howard.
3: What is it, Will?
4: 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We can help out Tip, if you know what I mean.
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4: Listen to him, pompous little do-gooder.
3: Quiet.
4: We're taking him down, Howard. Come on. I got a pocket full of paper balls. Here, get ready to pelt him.
3: No, stop, stop. And Lord, be with the boys at school, with Howard and Ellis and Will and all the others. That they may come to know you and love you.
4: Ready?
3: No.
14: Is there anyone here tonight who wants us to pray for him? Let him stand.
4: Howard, what are you doing?
3: I do.
4: What?
15: Howard, my son.
3: I want to be a real Christian. Pray for me, please.
15: I will. Thank you, God. Thank you.
4: I don't believe this.
14: I also want to be saved.
4: Father?
14: Yes, son. Minister Holbrook, Tip, pray for me.

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6: What are you looking for? We've already searched everywhere under the tree.
2: I don't want to look under it. I want to look in it.
6: My video game climbed up that tree? Now you're getting silly.
2: No, look there.
7: Wait a minute, Emily. Yeah, I see what you're talking about.
6: It's a bird's nest. A big bird's nest.
7: Yeah, looks like a crow's nest to me. And they have been all over the place today.
6: Is it? I mean, that's great. So?
2: Spirit, you said you ate half of Dad's energy bar before you came outside, right?
6: Yeah, chocolate. Kind of messy, but I ate the whole thing.
2: And then you played Verminoids under this tree.
6: Yeah.
2: Now look what's left of the anthill. Those gouge marks. The lawnmower didn't do that. A crow did it. They like ants. And my guess is that the crow smelled the chocolate from your fingers that wound up on the game and
6: took it back to its nest.
2: Yes.
7: Look, he's up there. I can see him.
6: Crows can carry something that size?
2: Sure.
6: The crow probably thought it was a big nut or something.
2: That's right. Oh, wait a minute. Do you know what crows do with nuts?
6: Don't tell me he's up there eating my game. Oh, it's worse than that. First, they try to crack them open with their beaks, and if that doesn't work, they fly really high and drop it onto something hard. What? There it goes!
2: And it's got the game!
6: After it!
7: I am never going to get that hedge trimmed.
6: Where is he going?
2: The street. He's going to drop it on...
6: No!
2: The street.
6: Oops. My game!
2: Wait, Barrett, a car is coming.
6: It's Mom! Scott, Mom! My game!
8: Oh, this is bad.
9: Hey, everybody.
10: What's wrong? What happened? Did I hit something?
6: My game.
7: Oh, hey, honey.
10: What's going on here?
2: You ran over his Verminoids game.
10: But what was it doing in the middle of the road?
2: It's a long story.
10: No, I don't understand. Simon!
7: Oh, don't ask me. My mind is reeling from all the practical lesson points I could give to Barrett right now.
2: You may want to let him get over his grief before you lay into him.
7: Yeah, maybe. Or maybe not.
6: While you're deciding, you might want to get him out of the middle of the road first.
7: Yeah, good idea.
6: My game.
7: Well, son, I don't think it's fixable.
6: They're not made to be dropped 30 feet.
2: But do you see how smart that crow was? I think it knew Mom was coming. They drop things under cars to help break them open.
10: Emily, honey, I don't think your brother is enjoying your appreciation of nature.
6: No. It's going to take me forever to get back to the level I was on.
7: Actually, it won't.
6: It won't?
7: No, because you won't be getting another game. It has become way too important to you, Barrett. You've stalled, lied, falsely accused a friend, neglected your responsibilities. I think we're going to have to readjust your priorities. Now, about that hedge.
6: The hedge.

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2: Literally have my Bible open and my mind is a million miles away.
3: Or you're praying and you've prayed the same thing a million times.
2: Yes, yes. And so how do I get myself centered on the Lord? How do I put myself in a place that I can hear from Him? One of the things that I like to do is when I find myself doing that, which is often, whether I'm praying or I'm in the Word, I just literally have to tell myself, Andrea, this is the most important thing you will do all day. Mm. This is the most important voice you'll hear all day. So let's pull ourselves here. Let's align ourselves here. And the way for me to do that has been just getting into the Word, which is why I tried to write just very simple studies, but that will get you right into the Word.
3: It does.
2: Right away and let you pull it apart and hear what God wants to say to you today.
4: How did you do that? I mean, both of you. I mean, dads live a different life, you know? I mean, not that we're not around our kids, and some are stay-at-home dads, and they're there.
2: Yeah.
4: But there seems to be, we often get separation from them with a job or something outside the home. But you're not only around your 4 kids, they're loud because they're kids.
2: Yeah.
4: And you're trying to be centered.
2: Yeah.
4: How does a mom do that? It is hard to focus on anything.
2: Yeah.
4: So how do you moms, how do you center? That's right. What the study's about.
2: Yeah.
4: How do you center?
2: Right. So I'll tell you a story. I remember when we had our first daughter, she was our hardest kid for whatever reason. She was just, she didn't want to sleep. She cried a lot. And I remember being up with her at 3 in the morning. You know, you're up, you're nursing your baby. You've got all these things going on, trying to keep this baby alive. You don't know what you're doing. It's your first kid. And then I tried to get up and have time with Jesus. I'm exhausted. I can't even read the words on the page. And so later in the day, I'm folding clothes and I'm complaining to God. Like, I am like mad. I'm like, God, you gave me this child. I'm happy that I'm a mom, but I really need to get with you because I'm just mad. I'm tired. I'm not doing well. And I remember the Lord just speaking so loudly to my spirit and just saying, Andrea, you don't just have to be with me for 30 minutes to an hour in the morning. You're folding clothes right now. Could you invite me in? And I was like, yeah, I can. And so as I'm folding this shirt, I just start to pray, God, would you protect my husband? Would you protect his heart? Would you be the one that goes behind him? Your word says that surely goodness and mercy follow us all the days of our lives. As I'm folding his shirt and I'm thinking about his back, God, would you cover him as he's going with your goodness and mercy? I pick up another thing. I start to fold it. I'm picking up socks. God, would you go with him as he's walking through the day, as I'm folding his socks. And that was just revolutionary to me, is that I had had God in this small little box that I could only spend time with him, you know, first thing in the morning or last thing at night before I was going to bed. And now I had this really hard kid that I didn't know what to do with. And God just said, Andrea, I'm with you all the time. So in the chaos, in the moment, how do we pull him in to create him still as center?
3: Mm-hmm. Andrea, I had that exact same revolution. It was crazy to me. And I think it's because when you're single or you're married without children, you can find these chunks of time. And so that's what you're used to, my big chunk of time with Jesus.
2: Yeah.
3: And so I did the exact same thing. I felt like I need to be talking with God all day long.
2: Yes.
3: Because our oldest was hard too. I was desperate. I was like, I have no idea what I'm doing.
2: Yes.
3: And I began to pray all day long. I would put Bibles all over the house. And then, because even then it's like, oh, I can get a verse in at the table or in a carpool line or whatever. Yeah. And then back in the day, this is cassette tapes, people. Like, I put that in the car and it was the Bible. Now we have apps on our phones that we can listen to the Bible. But I can remember listening to the Bible all the time in the car and these kids' praise songs, you know, these little Cedarmont kids.

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2: Look at 2 Corinthians chapter 10, if you will. The verses should come up on the screen. Because I think in this chapter from Paul, and we're going to only look at a few verses, and we're going to look at them briefly. But I think it talks about this battle we're in. How we deal with this battle in our minds. How we can avoid being carnally minded and instead be spiritually minded. We read in verse 3, and this is Paul writing, "For though we walk in the flesh, we do not war according to the flesh." Now, I've said this before. Flesh is used different ways at different times in the Bible. And that's true of a lot of words. Flesh sometimes is talking about that propensity to be living contrary to God, to say I'm independent of God. But sometimes flesh is just talking about the physical realm. It talks about all flesh. He's going to pour his spirit out upon all flesh, all people. And that's what this is talking about, that we live in the flesh. We live in a material world. And because we're living in a material world of what you see, touch, smell, because you live in that world, you can forget there's a spiritual world. And so he says, though we walk in the flesh, our war is different. Our war is a spiritual war. Verse 4, "For the weapons of our warfare are not carnal, but mighty in God for pulling down strongholds." Now, what are the weapons of our warfare? Well, we've got a whole lot of weapons of our warfare. We've got the whole armor of God. We've got the blood of Christ. We've got the name of Jesus. Praise and worship is a weapon. But we also have the Word of God. And I think he's specifically speaking of the Word of God as a weapon here. Look at verse 5. "Casting down arguments and every high thing that exalts itself against the knowledge of God." Where do we find the knowledge of God? In the Word of God. "Bringing every thought into captivity to the obedience of Christ." He's saying the same thing that he said in Romans chapter 8, and that is that the battlefield is in the mind. And our mind can be the enemy's playground. You've all seen it. Some of you have experienced it. The enemy lies. He deceives. He speaks thoughts into people's minds. And it's amazing how people's minds can run wild. I've seen that with people. People who are frantic, who are anxious, who are uptight, who are angry because of something that happened, some situation, some thought they had, the way they perceived a certain thing, come to find out it was no big deal at all. But it was all in their mind. Because the battlefield is in the mind. Now, I love where it says that we're to take every thought captive. The Greek language is very precise on this. This is so interesting. This is so helpful. It is a very poetic word. And the picture it paints is the picture of someone with a sword or a knife or a dagger who has it in the back of a prisoner. And takes that prisoner captive. And with that sword, he says, you go this way or you go that way. Folks, God has given us the sword of the Spirit. And so the thoughts come. Thoughts will come. Believe me, thoughts will come. You can't control all your thoughts. Thoughts will come. It's what you do with the thoughts. And you have to take the Word of God and say, is that a biblical thought? Is that a scriptural thought? Is that a Christ-honoring thought? I need to take it captive and say, no, you're going this way. Or no, you're going that way. I'm not going to dwell on you. I'm not going to think about you. You're not going to control me. I'm going to control you. That's the battle that we face all of the time. Look at verse 6. "For to be carnally minded is death, but to be spiritually minded is life and peace." Now, you know that word carnal. It's from the word caro, which...
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0: Through the Bible is a 5-year study of God's entire Word, and together we discover God's purposes in history and our lives, found only when we believe in Jesus Christ. 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
1: 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How you doing today? Hope you had a great weekend. Man, we're off into a good week here. High temperature, right around 80 each and every day, quite a bit of sunshine. So it looks like we're finally turned the corner and we're into official springdom. Truth for Life with Alistair Begg coming up in just a couple of minutes at 6:30 right here on The Word.
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4: The hantavirus-stricken cruise ship arrived early this morning in Omaha, flown home by the U.S. government. The outbreak on the ship claimed three lives. One American has tested positive for the virus, while another is exhibiting mild symptoms. President Trump is rejecting Iran's response to a U.S. peace proposal aimed at ending the war. Mr. Trump calling Tehran's response to the U.S. proposal totally unacceptable. It is predicted a mass movement of people and wealth will have a big impact on the American political scene in the coming decades. There's been a lot of movement from heavily taxed blue to more affordable red states. The Dow futures down 38 points, NASDAQ futures 22 points higher. This is SRN News.
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6: Colorado Springs traffic.
5: 56 degrees now in Colorado Springs. We do have an accident blocking the right lane of southbound I-25 between Briargate Parkway and North Academy. Also, we have a crash off on the right shoulder of southbound I-25. Up at Baptist Road, northbound I-25, looking a lot better. You're looking good all the way up through Castle Rock if you're heading up to Denver this morning.
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13: 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A French woman and two Americans have tested positive or show symptoms of hantavirus.
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6: In a social media post, Trump calls it totally unacceptable. Iran state media says Tehran rejected the proposal as amounting to surrender. Instead, Iran is insisting on war reparations by the U.S. Speaking on ABC's This Week with George Stephanopoulos, the U.S. ambassador to the United Nations, Mike Walls, says President Trump is giving diplomacy every chance possible.
7: We don't expect a regime that's been obsessed with a nuclear weapon to just give it up freely.
6: I'm Mike Hempen.
8: And things are booming on Wall Street despite ongoing and lingering doubts about the war and its impact on oil prices. Right now, the Dow is up 63 points, the Nasdaq up also 63, and the S&P 500 has eked out about an 18-point gain so far. This is SRN News.
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12: I'm your host, Andrew Fisher, and we have a powerful message from Pastor Todd for you today on the majesty of Jesus revealed in the book of Revelation. Through John's encounter with the glorified Christ, we're invited to reflect on our own reverence for God as we consider the imminence of his return. Revelation teaches us about our authority and role in God's kingdom. What does the glorified Jesus reveal about God's nature? How should Revelation's account of Jesus affect our daily lives? And what are we doing to prepare for his second coming? In today's message, Pastor Todd will teach on the divine nature of Christ, the priestly role of the church, and how Christians can live in preparation for Christ's return. We are listening to Radiant Church's senior pastor, Todd Hudnall, in this exciting series on the book of Revelation titled, End Revealed. Here's Pastor Todd.
13: Paul said, through many tribulations, we will enter the kingdom of God. There is going to be tribulation for the sake of the kingdom. Let me tell you something. Anytime, and it depends on where you're at. Where you're at in the world right now, it's going to be at different degrees. But whenever you stand on the word of God and the testimony of Jesus Christ, you're going to suffer persecution. You're going to have people who do not like it. And it's not because they don't like you, they don't like God. They don't like God's word. They don't like God's truth. And because of that, they don't like you and they want to persecute you. Verse 10, he says, I was in the spirit on the Lord's day. That word Lord's Day is very interesting. When I first read that, the first thought I had was it's Sunday, the first day of the week. Because at this time, the first day of the week was considered the Lord's Day because that was the day Jesus Christ rose from the dead, and that is the day that early Christians worshiped. However, there could be another meaning to that because in the Roman Empire, there was a day once a month called the Lord's Day. It was the

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they're the ones that are plotting to kill Jesus. They haven't done it because they're afraid of the people crucified, and Jesus is the ultimate fulfillment of Passover. When we apply the blood of the Lamb to the door of our hearts, judgment passes over us. In verse 2, and the chief priests and the scribes sought how they might kill him, for they feared the people. Isn't there some irony here? These are the spiritual leaders. These are the pastors. These are the priests. These are the scribes, but yet they're the ones that are plotting to kill Jesus. They haven't done it because they're afraid of the people. These are the pastors. These are the priests. These are the scribes, but yet they're the ones that are plotting to kill Jesus. They haven't done it because they're afraid of the people.

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2: The donkey says, you're going to walk into Jerusalem. You're going to see a guy carrying a pitcher of water and just follow him right into his house. You're going to be at King Supers and see somebody carrying a big water bottle. Just follow him home and walk right into their house. Then you shall say to the master of the house, the teacher says to you, where is the guest room where I may eat the Passover with my disciples? Then he will show you a large, furnished upper room there, make ready. This guy's got a nice guest room. It's large, it's furnished. He's going to let you use the guest room. So they went and found it just as he had said to them, and they prepared the Passover. God had prepared this man's heart. Does Jesus have opportunity to use your guest room? A lot of work goes into the home. Are we willing to allow our home to be used for Christ's purposes? This man was. They found it just as Jesus said. This is the walk of faith. When God calls, when he leads, when he gives you instruction, when the Holy Spirit moves in your life, you're gonna find it just as Jesus said. We can trust the word of God. When the hour had come, he sat down and the 12 apostles with him. This is an intense moment for Christ. He's going to give to his disciples the most important message, what he has been preparing them for, the fulfillment of the gospel, the fulfillment of the new covenant. But also he knows that he's sitting with his betrayer. Have you been betrayed? Have you had someone walk with you for years and then decide to hurt you? And you know the pain of that betrayal. Some of you have experienced a divorce that you didn't want, that you didn't desire, and have been betrayed by the closest person to you on a human level. Some have been betrayed by a parent, a brother or a sister in Christ, and know that deep pain. Well, Jesus understands that. We sang this morning of Jesus being acquainted with our grief. Jesus sits at the table knowing that Judas is going to betray him. Notice the change in how the disciples are addressed. Now they're now called apostles. Apostle means sent out. They've walked with Jesus as disciples, and now the Holy Spirit is going to send them out as apostles. God desires that same process in our lives as we walk with Christ and we're sent into his mission field, sent into what God has for us. Then he said to them, with fervent desire, I have desired to eat this Passover with you before I suffer. With fervent desire. Just, I'm longing to have this meal with you. In the Middle Eastern culture, meals are special. But even more than that, because God had given the Passover to the children of Israel, the Passover was a sacred time for them. But even more than that, this is the last meal that Christ is going to have with his disciples before his crucifixion. And he is going to share with them the deeper meaning of the Passover. I desire to eat this with you. But he's also thinking about his suffering. What's on his heart and his mind is the cross, is the crucifixion. Have you ever had some suffering that you know is coming? A scheduled surgery and you're like, ah, it's Friday at 10. I know the recovery is going to be brutal, and your mind's preparing for that. How much more so for Christ? The physical suffering of the cross, the spiritual suffering, where he would take on our sin and be punished for our sin. Verse 16, for I say to you, I will no longer eat of it until it's fulfilled in the kingdom of God. Then he took the cup and gave thanks and said, take this and divide it among yourselves, for I say to you, I will not drink of the fruit of the vine until the kingdom of God comes. Jesus says, he's eating the Passover with the disciples, says, I'm not going to eat of the bread or drink of the fruit of the vine until the fulfillment of the kingdom. So Christ is

See, election, when I realize what election really is, when I really think it through, it makes me less of a worrier and more of a worshiper. Lord, to choose a knucklehead like me, I just worship your name. You're so kind and compassionate that I get to be part of the chosen. So I love this. Lord, to choose a knucklehead like me, I just worship your name. You're so kind and compassionate that I get to be part of the chosen. So I love this. I

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2: Here's in Washington. Several nations are trying to help mediate an end to the Iran war, but Washington and Tehran are making demands neither side will accept.
3: These difficulties and these challenges seem insurmountable at the moment, and we are seeing an uptick in attacks both in the Persian Gulf, targeting Gulf Arab countries, as well as ships in the region, as well as increased fire between Israel and the Lebanese militant group Hezbollah, which Iran backs. All these things together could be enough to tip this region back into open war.
2: Correspondent John Gambrell reporting. President Trump says the Iran ceasefire is on life support after he rejected Tehran's latest proposal to end the war. On Wall Street, the Dow up by 95 points, the Nasdaq rose 27, the S&P 500 advanced 13. This is SRN News.
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7: So he didn't come with flattering speech or pretext for greed. That's hidden motives for personal gain. Like, hey, if I give you the gospel and if I've kind of saved your life, then you kind of owe me, you know, and I need to get paid. And I'm doing it for none of that. He said, God is witness. Why is that so important? Because Paul understood, like any faithful preacher understands, that your audience is God. He's the one that's watching. And that's why teachers are judged more harshly, because teachers put bits into horses' mouth. And if a teacher's kind of winding you in a certain way, it better be the way God wants you to go. That's why I pray all the time, Lord, help me be faithful with the word. And I've told you many times, if there's somewhere in the Bible I'm not being faithful, trust the Bible, not me. I'm not an authority. The Bible's the authority. Amen? But he's like, God is the witness. I mean, there are things that go off in my heart when I hear people in a pulpit preach things that are antithetical to everything that the Bible teaches, where I want to cry out, Lord, have mercy. Because that person is taking God's position and telling a group of people, don't listen to God, listen to me. Lord, have mercy. That's why so many churches in our culture do not have the hand and blessing of God, because they don't even live it from the pulpit. They're not even speaking what God speaks. Amen. He's like, I didn't come with flattering speech, pretext for greed. God is my witness. Nor did I come for glory from men. I'm not craving recognition. I'm not preaching to be liked. I'm not serving in the church so I'll be noticed. I'm just doing what I'm called to do. I was dead. Jesus made me alive, and I'll give my life for him. That's all he was saying. And this is what we need more of in the church, and we need more of in our homes, and we need more of in our communities, are people that are centered on the gospel with unwavering conviction. I mean, we live in a culture that's woke. I didn't even know what woke meant like 4 years ago. I'm like, what's woke? People are asking, are you woke? I'm like, I don't even know what it means. What's woke? Right? Wokeness is ridiculous. Woke is a joke. It is. If you're woke, there's two things that you crave: tolerance and affirmation. Woke people crave tolerance and affirmation. They're drunk on the world and they call it love. Wokeness is, however I feel and whatever I want to feel, I need you to tolerate me. And not only tolerate me, I need you to affirm me. Because if you don't, you're unloving and you're mean. Friends, that's garbage. It's absolute trash. It just is. Rather, instead of craving tolerance and affirmation, and by the way, they say they're tolerant and affirming except for any biblical values, and then they're intolerant and they don't affirm any of them.